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They're members of APOBA, the Associated Pipe Organ Builders of America, which is a collaborative of designers, creators, and maintainers of pipe organs found in religious and educational institutions, concert halls, and residences throughout the United States and beyond. 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Now, British organist Jonathan Scott, a very amiable and able resident organist at Manchester's Bridgewater Hall, is all over social media these days with his YouTube videos. Before that, he was selling compact discs, which you can access by audio streams these days. Four of them were devoted to music of the seasons. And perhaps not surprisingly, we're going to start off with one of the best-known scores for this time of year. Its three movements portray, well, its final movement is a hunt scene, but we open with a village harvest festival with dancing and singing and a bit of drinking, too, which leads to the nap time in the slow movement. So listen closely as he plays on the Marcusson organ at Bridgewater Hall. Here's Jonathan Scott with his own original transcription of the Autumn Concerto from Antonio Vivaldi's Four Seasons.

Well, the prey has been chased, worn out, and killed, unfortunately. The hunters, though, gallop gleefully homeward in that final movement from the Autumn Concerto from Antonio Vivaldi's Four Seasons. It originally was a concerto for violin and ensemble, but there it was transformed into an organ solo by the irrepressible Jonathan Scott, playing upon the Marcusson instrument at Bridgewater Hall in Manchester, England, where Jonathan has been an associate artist and house organist for quite some time now. Check out his websites for more information about him and his career, access to recordings that he has made, also with his brother, a pianist. And there is a beguiling demonstration of the French harmonium, of which Jonathan also is a master. You can link to all of that from us at pipedreams.org. Well, our next piece of autumn music is by the prolific Massachusetts-based composer Carson Kuman, who took inspiration from a lovely watercolor painting by Austrian artist Maria Wilscher. And you can see that picture with a link from our website, and you can read about the various ways in which Carson has extracted his music from the visual original, the undulating first movement with a wistful chorale-like theme, creating an autumn mood, he titles the movement. The second movement reflects on the subtlety of autumn colors, and the final movement encapsulates the serene beauty of an autumn sunset. It's the composer himself who performs for us on a digital simulation of a 74-stop pipe organ by the firm of Friedrich Fleiter. It's in the neo-Gothic Cathedral of St. Ludgerus in Billerbeck in Germany. Enjoy these three autumn sketches by Carson Kuman.

including with the Serenity of an Autumn Sunset, with the two other movements, Autumn Mood and Autumn Colors, making up the three autumn sketches by Carsten Kumann, which were inspired by a watercolor painting by Austrian artist Maria Wilscher. The sound of Friedrich Fleischer's pipe organ at the Cathedral of Bilderbeck, Germany, was digitally recreated for that recording, issued on the Divine Arts label. You can find a link from our program page that will bring the Wilscher painting and background about the instrument, and Mr. Kumann, too, a very busy fellow, to your attention if you search for it. The score dates from 2017. Carsten was 35 years old at the time, and this was his opus 1,230. He's up to 1,600 and some now, according to his website. And you can link to more information about this prolific and irrepressible composer. This is program 2639. We're at pipedreams.org, progressing down the path of our playlist, savoring the change of seasons when autumn comes again. I'm Michael Barone, by the way. Always delighted to be able to share music with you here on Pipe Dreams from American Public Media.

Well, a charming thing, and more than 100 years old. Victor Herbert wrote that work back in 1919. It was originally a tone poem for piano solo, but 20 years after its composition, Al Dubin added some lyrics, and the Tommy Dorsey Orchestra recorded the piece. It became a number one hit on the Billboard singles chart of the day, thanks to the late John DeTroy Jr., for making that recording on the 14-rank Radio City Music Hall studio organ back in 1972. It's a 26-rank Wurlitzer that we hear next in the private Orange County, California studio of Bob Truesdale, the Truesdale Castle, it's called. Heard in this next one of the classic songs about autumn by Kurt Weill, with lyrics by Maxwell Anderson. Hoping to spend the season's precious days with a loved one. If you know the words, you can sing along as the days dwindle down to precious few. Appearing for the American Theater Organ Society's 2018 convention, Pierre Fracalanza performs September Song.

Oh, yes, I bet we're all hoping for a few more golden days to spend with someone we love during this autumn season. That was Kurt Vile's September Song. Recording made at the Truesdale Castle on the Wurlitzer organ there. Pierre Fracalanza was soloist, performing during the 2018 American Theater Organ Society Convention. Other excerpts from that gathering and more recent convention recordings, too, are available on compact disc from the ATOS. Check their website. Now, lyrics made that tune, the September Song of Kurt Vile, a hit for Frank Sinatra and many others. Same was the case with Victor Herbert's Indian Summer and the sonnets that Antonio Vivaldi penned for his Four Seasons concertos, certainly added to their attractiveness. And it was a poem by Canadian author Bliss Carman that caught the fancy of American organist and composer Leo Sowerby back in 1916. He thought the poem ultimately was so important as related to his music that he directed that in printed scores for his piece, it would be included as well. And so I'm going to read it for you, and then we'll listen to Cleveland Institute of Music organ professor Todd Wilson perform in concert at the National Cathedral in Washington. Here's the poem. Now, when the time of fruit and grain is come, when apples hang above the orchard wall, and from the tangle by the roadside stream a scent of wild grapes fills the racy air, then comes autumn time, with her sunburnt caravan, like a long gypsy train with trappings gay and tattered colors of the Orient, moving slow-footed through the dreamy hills. The woods of Wilton at her coming wear tints of Bokhara and Samarkand. The maples glow with their Pomeranian red, the hickories with burnt Etruscan gold, and while the crickets fife along her march, behind her banners burns the crimson sun. Join the caravan. Music of Leo Sowerby. Comes autumn time.

That is one of the most popular works by famed American composer Leo Sowerby. His original organ version was transformed by him a year later into an orchestral tone poem, and it was so loved by, amongst others, Frederick Stock, the 37 years conductor of the Chicago Symphony Orchestra, that Maestro Stock had it played at his memorial service. And organists and audiences still delight in its high spirits and virtuosic opportunities. Todd Wilson played there, recorded in concert at the Washington National Cathedral back in 2003. A performance captured by recording engineer Joseph Fitaco and released on his JAV Recordings label. Thank you, Joe. Well, this is the music that we play when autumn comes again. Definitely makes us feel good about the change of season. More background on Mr. Sowerby and the other composers and the performers featured here can be accessed online, and our playlist is available for you at pipedreams.org from American Public Media. Pipe Dreams is supported in loving memory of Lucinda and Wesley Dudley by their family. 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They're members of APOBA, the Associated Pipe Organ Builders of America, which is a collaborative of designers, creators, and maintainers of pipe organs found in religious and educational institutions, concert halls, and residences throughout the United States and beyond. And the APOBA Resource Guide and Member Prospectus is available also at apoba.com. 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But I got a job in Minnesota instead, and here I still am. Associate producer is John Kuntz. Michael DeMarc is technical director. And in most markets, we do continue with more music for the autumn season today. 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It's worth a try. But meanwhile, I hope you've enjoyed the music we've featured, and that you'll stay tuned here for more fine listening.

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The composer of that delightful little piece, Carlo, or maybe Camillo Bargoni, wrote it in 1956. He intended it as a kind of a pocket concerto, a light music entertainment for piano and orchestra. But Albert Stillman and Paul Siegel gave it words, and Della Reese sang it as My Heart Reminds Me, and that made her a star. Brett Valiant is one of the star staff organists at the Organ Stop Pizza in Mesa, Arizona, and he made that recording on the Wurlitzer organ in the Zeitarian Performing Arts Center in New Bedford, Massachusetts, recorded during the American Theater Organ Society's 2011 National Convention. You can check the ATOS website for the announcement of their next convention in 2027. And we'll have a bit more theater organ a little later in this hour. But next, amongst the famous and influential internationally touring classical organists of the early 20th century, when theater organs were coming into prominence, Mr. Joseph Bonnet, I don't think, ever played a theater organ, but he was a very prominent personality. At the age of 22, had been appointed to the Church of Saint-Eustache in Paris, and in 1917, moved to the United States, where in 2 years he gave more than 100 concerts around the country. And in 1921, was invited to found the organ department at the Eastman School in Rochester. Mr. Bonnet published a set of three poems for autumn in 1908. An early work is Opus 3. He dedicated them to mentors and friends, Alexander Guillemot, William Carl, and Mr. and Mrs. Charles Tournemire, quite an illustrious group. First amongst these three is A Song of the Chrysanthemums, which is that lovely autumn-blooming perennial, a gentle reflection in the music. Then comes an evocation of lively activities in the crisp air at the south of France, a Provençal morning, a rather brilliant piece. And after it, an evening pastoral, with a shepherd's pipe prominent in the opening, and a gradual dimming of the light. These three scenes definitely give the organist many opportunities to explore an instrument's colors, and Frédéric Ledroit does a marvelous job reveling in the many subtle registrations that are possible on the 65-rank Bouchette de Bière organ at the Cathedral of St. Peter in Angoulême, in the southwestern part of France, not too far from Bordeaux. Listen closely to these autumn poems, first the Song of the Chrysanthemums, then the Provençal Morning, and finally an evening pastoral. Music of Joseph Bonnet.

the first and second movements being a song of the chrysanthemums and a brisk morning in Provence. Frédéric Lajoie played upon the Bouchette de Bière organ at the Cathedral of St. Peter in Angoulême, which is, as you heard, quite capable of exquisite tone painting. Perfect pictures for our autumn of musical evocations of this time of year when autumn comes again. And you can find more background available with links from our playlist, which is program number 2639. We're at pipedreams.org. And I do hope you're enjoying our autumn bouquet with a few more blossoms to reveal as we continue. I'm Michael Barone. Thank you for listening today to Pipe Dreams from American Public Media.

The toil is over, the mighty work is done. Summer is ended, the harvest o'er. Lord, to thee our song we pour. It's an anthem by Irish composer Charles Wood, with a text by Grenville Fillmore. Performance there by the Chancel Choir of Shadyside Presbyterian Church in Pittsburgh, led and accompanied by John Walker, featuring the 1995 Reuter organ at Shadyside. The recording is still in the catalog of Pro Organo Records. Check it out. It's got many other delights within. Charles Wood wrote dozens of choral scores, sacred and secular, but he also composed a piano concerto and six string quartets, which I'd imagine are quite fine, given that anthem as an example of his skill. There is so much music for us to rediscover, and so little time as we move on. Clarence Mader, a respected and loved organist and teacher in Southern California, is another whose compositions only infrequently show up on recital programs, possibly because they're mostly out of print, sadly. This next one, published by Western International Music, is caught in a bit of a limbo these days. It's difficult to access, but if you have a score, you're very lucky. And if you hear this piece, you'll want to get a score. Mr. Mader wrote it while organist at Emmanuel Presbyterian Church in Los Angeles, with its luscious E.M. Skinner pipe organ, and happily the later Aeolian Skinner instrument at Grace Cathedral in San Francisco, has all of the desired colors and textures. Cherry Rhodes exploits them to the fullest, performing in concerts. This is the October Interlude by Clarence Mader.

luscious and richly expressive with some nice jazz-inspired harmonies, too. Another autumn poem titled October Interlude by Los Angeles composer Clarence Mader, a score from the 1940s, we think, though the manuscript, which remained unpublished until after Mader's death, shows no date. Cherry Rhodes, another Los Angeles organ titan, played for us on the Aeolian Skinner organ at Grace Cathedral in San Francisco. And though the score may be difficult to lay hands on, it's worth the try. And that performance is part of a Pipe Dreams live compact disc, which is accessible. It was produced by me. It's available through the Pipe Dreams website. Well, it's sad to relate that in the 20s, 30s, and 40s, Leo Sowerby was one of the most performed American composers, particularly for his orchestral scores. And though he still is quite well remembered in certain corners, these days Sowerby is best known for his church music and his organ recital pieces. And while our first hour concluded with one of Sowerby's smash hits from 1916 titled Comes Autumn Time, we're going to close here with a later score, which he wrote in 1937, after a considerable period of not writing for the organ. This score is titled Pageant of Autumn. And perhaps subconsciously it combines references to a pair of Mr. Sowerby's earlier successes, the Pageant, with its flashy pedal part, and the Comes Autumn Time, which is quite virtuosic, as you heard in the first hour. But you'll need to come up with your own poetic program. There's no assist from Bliss Carman here. Mark Dwyer plays for us on the splendid Aeolian Skinner organ at Boston's Church of the Advent, where Mark has been on the staff for more than three decades, and he knows the instrument inside and out. Bask in its use of it as he draws upon autumnal colors with Leo Sowerby's Pageant of Autumn.

Oh, yes, some really exciting music there, though perhaps not as casually appealing as its earlier companion, Comes Autumn Time, but certainly a grandly compelling score in its own way. From a newly issued Raven CD, a performance there by resident musician Mark Dwyer, recorded by engineer Christoph Martin Frohman at Boston's Church of the Advent with its Aeolian Skinner organ, that was Leo Sowerby's Pageant of Autumn, which is part of an all-Sowerby album by Mark Dwyer. Perfect in every way since, after all, years ago, a former pupil of the composer of that piece said to Mark, "You're sensitive. You should play some Sowerby." And Mark did, and has, and does. Bravo. And with that Pageant of Autumn, we're wrapping up this edition of Pipe Dreams. A music today appropriate for when autumn comes again. And you can find more details about everything at pipedreams.org. This is program 2639. We have more details about performers, instruments, composers, and audio sources too. 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These last two are members of APOBA, the Associated Pipe Organ Builders of America, which is a collaborative of designers, creators, and maintainers of pipe organs, found in religious and educational institutions, concert halls, and residences throughout the United States and beyond. And an APOBA resource guide and member prospectus is available to you at apoba.com. Thanks to John Kuntz, my associate producer, for stitching things together and making the fabric whole, and then pressing it into compliance. Michael DeMarc is our technical director. 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

It's a Norwegian classic, next on WMHT by Norway's other most famous composer, Johan Svendsen, slightly older than Grieg, wrote this Norwegian Rhapsody in 1876, Bjarte Engeset conducts.

0: The Norwegian Rhapsody, number 3 of 1876 by Johan Svensson, the Norwegian composer slightly older than Grieg. That was Bjarte Angerset on WMHT conducting the South Jutland Symphony Orchestra.
1: Sometimes life imitates art. Hector Berlioz fell in love with an actress, Harriet Smithson, when he saw her play Ophelia in a production of Hamlet. She ignored his overtures toward her, though, and brokenhearted, he took an opium trip, like you do, and wrote a program symphony about a composer who, brokenhearted from unrequited love, goes on an opium trip. Wait, it gets weirder. After hearing the work, Berlioz's Symphony Fantastique, Smithson agreed to meet the composer and eventually marry him. In the end, it didn't work out. Can't imagine why. 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
2: 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It's how composer Sofia Gubaidulina talked about this piece, her serenade.

0: A Serenade by Sofia Gubadulina. It's something she wrote in the early 1970s, a piece she describes as music written simply for pleasure. Guitarist Samara Gregoriadou performed.
1: It's a little recorder music next on WMHT by the composer for the King's Sackbuts and Cornets. That would be King Charles II in the mid-1600s. Suite number 3 by Matthew Locke, played here by the Amsterdam Lurky Stardust Quartet.

The Recorder Suite No. 3 in F by Matthew Locke, composer for the King Sackbuts and Cornets, King Charles II, that performance on WMHT from the Amsterdam L'Orchestre Stardust Quartet.

A little Ginastera for you there on WMHT's Argentinian Dance number 2, played by Ryan Brown. It's Maurice Ravel's favourite musical form. Next, the waltz. He absolutely adored the waltz, and when he wrote this in 1920, it was immediately seen as an allegory of the destruction of Europe after the First World War. Ravel, of course, disagreed. He said, no, no, no, it's just an ascending progression of sonority. Let's hear it. Bernard Haitink conducts.

Maurice Ravel's La Valse, the waltz of 1920, read as depicting the breakdown of civilization, with which Ravel, of course, himself disagreed. He always described his pieces in such dry terms. That recording on WMHT from Bernard Haitink conducting the Boston Symphony Orchestra. Mozart's next on WMHT, 18 years old, in Munich, supervising the production of one of his operas, and writing this, his Piano Sonata No. 5 in G major, played here by Long Long.

0: Mozart, played by Long Long there on WMHT, the Piano Sonata No. 5 in G major.
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0: It's Robert Schumann showing his love for his wife Clara next in the music on WMHT, the lovely Andantino Grazioso from his one and only piano concerto.

The lovely slow movement from the Schumann Piano Concerto in A minor, premiered by his wife Clara in Dresden, 1845. That performance by Peter Caton with the London Symphony Orchestra. And a local recording next on WMHT from Michael Torkey's Three Manhattan Bridges of 2015. This is the middle movement, the Queensborough Bridge, depicted at night, all lit up. Joyce Young on piano with David Alan Miller conducting the Albany Symphony.

The Queensborough Bridge, depicted at night, all lit up the middle of the three Manhattan bridges by Michael Torkey in the premiere recording there, 2015, featuring Joyce Yang on piano with David Allen Miller conducting our own Albany Symphony.

0: When you hear the name Wagner, your first thought is probably not, oh, he's so romantic. But he had it in him. Sure, his marriage to Franz Liszt's daughter Cosima was not exactly a bed of roses. But following the birth of his son Siegfried, he wrote this work, Siegfried Idyll, as a birthday gift for Cosima. But wait, it gets better. It was the first thing performed in the Wagner's home on Christmas morning by a chamber ensemble of 13 players, so the opening melody would be the first thing she heard upon waking. 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
1: It's a Brahms chamber music masterpiece next on WMHT. Brahms pouring out all these clarinet works in his old age. He'd fallen in love with the clarinet, while also stipulating they can equally be played on his other favourite instrument, the viola. We're going to hear the Brahms Quintet in B minor. Yuri Bashmet on viola here, joining the Moscow soloists.

0: a Brahms chamber music masterpiece there on WMHT. His late quintet in B minor, Opus 115, in the version for viola there, obviously, played by Yuri Bashmet, joining the Moscow soloist.
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It's a violin serenade next on WMHT by Max Bruch, 1899. The violin was his favourite instrument. Four movements here, performed by the Leipzig Gewandhaus Orchestra.

Max Brooks' lovely Serenade of 1899, performed there by the principal violin of the Leipzig Gewandhaus Orchestra, Kurt Masur conducting.

It's Franz Schubert next on WMHT at his most compelling, the raging tarantella that ends his Death and the Maiden string quartet.

0: The raging tarantella that ends the string quartet number 14 in D minor, the Death and the Maiden quartet by Franz Schubert, 1826, well knowing that he was dying himself, poor Schubert. That performance on WMHT from the Great Tokyo String Quartet.
1: Sometimes it takes a while to find your calling. Not everyone starts at 5 years old like Mozart or Mendelssohn. Some of us wander through the world for quite a while, trying this or that, like Franz Berwald. Never heard of him? He started out as an orthopedist. Eventually, he managed a sawmill and later on a glass factory. In fact, Franz Berwald was long dead before most folks even realized he was a composer. But he wrote marvelous music like this. A violin concerto by the only orthopedist sawmill glass factory manager in 19th century Sweden, Franz Berwald. Music of lesser known composers and all your favorites 24 hours a day at your classical companion, 89.1 WMHT FM Schenectady, 88.7 WRHD FM Poughkeepsie, WMHT HD1, and streaming online at WMHT.org.

Franz Anton Hofmeister, music publisher and composer friend to Haydn and Mozart and so many others of the day, and publisher for them as well, wrote this Concerto for Two Horns in 1783. Here are soloists Jacek Muzyk and Daniel Kurdelevich, with Joanne Folletta leading the Buffalo Philharmonic, the Concerto No. 3 in E-flat, WMHT.

from 1783, the Concerto No. 3 for two horns and orchestra in E-flat by Franz Anton Hofmeister. The two soloists there, Jacek Mucik and Daniel Kurdelevich, with Joanne Folletta leading the Buffalo Philharmonic. From 1783, the Concerto No. 3 for two horns and orchestra in E-flat by Franz Anton Hofmeister. The two soloists there, Jacek Mucik and Daniel Kurdelevich.

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2: It's the last of Dvorak's Slavonic Dances. Next, you know that his first set was so extremely popular that his publishers immediately commissioned another set from him. This Sorsedska that ends the entire series in a Czech performance here, Jiří Běchroklávek conducts.

0: There's a classic Dvorak ending, the final Sosetska of his Opus 72 Slavonic Dances, his second collection of Slavonic dances, in a Czech performance there on WMHT, the great Jiří Bjeklo-Klávek conducting the Czech Philharmonic.
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0: It's Rossini in rare sacred mode next on WMHT. You know that he retired from writing operas at the age of only 37. Well, he came out of retirement for almost only this work, his Stabat Mater of 1831. We're going to hear the opening performed by the Netherlands Radio Choir.

0: the Rossini Stabat Mater there on WMHT, the opening of his great church work of the same name, 1831, the year after he retired forever from opera, in that performance from the Netherlands Radio Choir and Royal Concertgebouw Orchestra, conducted by Ricardo Chailly.
1: The Russian count was having trouble sleeping, so he tasked his court musician, the young Johann Gottlieb Goldberg, with composing a work to help him catch a few Z's. On a court visit to Germany, Goldberg took some music lessons from the great Johann Sebastian Bach and requested some help. Bach composed this work, a kind of musical sheep counting raised to an art form, and named it for the young musician, the famous Goldberg Variations. 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At 89.1, this is WMHT-FM Schenectady, 88.7 WRHV-FM Poughkeepsie, WMHT-HD1, and streaming online at classicalwmht.org.

It's the BBC's Darling Little Sweet, La Boîte à Joujou, next on WMHT, The Toy Box, written for his little daughter, Claude Emma Chouchou, who was the absolute apple of his eye. 7 movements in total, beginning on The Toy Box, Asleep. Ewan Merkel conducts.

0: La Boîte à Joujou, The Toy Box by Claude Debussy, written for his little daughter, Claude Emma, who was the absolute apple of his eye, in the orchestration there, obviously, on WMHT. Jon Merkel conducting the Lyon National Orchestra.
1: I decided to find something else, and I found WMHT and classical music. 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Someone says, you always remember the first time you discover classical music. And it was last summer that it just clicked for me what he said. And you just, yes, classical music. Contribute $15 a month. And I'm really just grateful that this is not like everything else. Really grateful. I am Nicholas Cattell from Guildeland, New York.
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0: Here's a moment of absolute beauty by Gabriel Fauré, played on saxophone by Branford Marsalis.

That's the Pia Jesu from Fauré's immortal Sunlit Requiem, Opus 48. Played on saxophone there, obviously, on WMHT by Branford Marsalis with the Orpheus Chamber Orchestra. And it's Johann Sebastian next on WMHT. J.S. Bach filtered through romantic late Rachmaninoff. This is Rachmaninoff's transcription of three of the movements of Bach's violin partita in E for his 1933 season in Harrisburg, Pennsylvania. The pianist here is Daniel Trifonov.

0: Daniil Trifonov, the pianist there, and Rachmaninoff's great transcription of Johann Sebastian Bach, the one and only transcription that he made, the preludes Gavotte and Gigue from Bach's violin partita in E.
1: The stepdaughter of Johann Strauss Jr. once asked Johannes Brahms to autograph her fan. He obliged by writing a few notes of the Blue Danube Waltz, followed by the words, "Unfortunately, not by Johannes Brahms." Great music and the stories behind it, 24/7 at your classical companion, 89.1 WMHT-FM Schenectady, 88.7 WRHV-FM Poughkeepsie, WMHT-HD, and streaming online at classicalwmht.org.

Couple of movements from Tchaikovsky's Serenade for Strings, the second movement, Waltz, and the finale, too. The Philadelphia Orchestra performing with conductor Riccardo Muti.

And all right, here is Edward Elgar next in the music on WMHT, holidaying in Bavaria with his wife Alice in the late summer of 1894, kicking up his heels with his three Bavarian dancers, William Barton conducts.

A set of Bavarian dances by Edward Elgar, an arrangement for orchestra of three of the six songs that Elgar created after a vacation he and his wife took to the Alps in 1894. He wrote the music, she wrote the lyrics. William Boughton and the English String Orchestra performed.

Let's have a little Mozart next on WMHT, the lovely slow movement here of his G major violin concerto number 3.

0: Mozart, just in his teens when he wrote that, the slow movement of his G major violin concerto number 3, performed there on WMHT by Takako Nishizaki with Capella Istropolitana, Stephen Gunzenhauser conducting.
1: His talent was unmatched, and his creativity seemed to flow effortlessly, breaking rules and making way for bright, beautiful, and emotional works. Generations later, Dvorak would call his music Sweet Sunshine. I'm Mary Darcy, and I'll bring you a daily dose of that sweet sunshine with your Vitamin M, your 9 o'clock Mozart, every weekday at 9 o'clock sharp, right here on WMHT.
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ending on that famous little Träumerei, Dreaming. Before that, to Foreign Lands and People. That was Ashkenazi playing Schumann on WMHT, the two most famous scenes from childhood. It's one of the most delightful pieces for harp. Next on WMHT, commissioned by the harp firm Erard in Paris in 1905, from Maurice Ravel, his lovely Introduction and Allegro, performed here by Nicanor Zabaleta with the Paul Kvetz Chamber Players.

0: Introduction and Allegro by Maurice Ravel of 1905 for that delicious combination, harp, flute, clarinet, string quartet, played there by Nicanor Zabaleta with the Polk Fence Chamber Players.
1: Johnny and Joe had a band, one of the best of the 60s, the 1860s. Joe was the leader. Johnny became his assistant. But arguments came over whose music they were going to play and how things were going to work. At the end of 5 tumultuous years, they split. Johnny, or Johann Strauss Sr., well, he formed his own band. Joe was Joseph Lanner, who continued to play with his orchestra. The two great talents were now forever enemies. Great music of Joseph Lanner, Johann Strauss Sr., and all your other favorites and the stories behind it, 24/7 at your Classical Companion, 89.1 WMHT-FM Schenectady, 88.7 WRHV-FM Poughkeepsie, WMHT-HD, and streaming online at classicalwmht.org.

0: Mozart, the divine Mozart, the slow movement from his C major piano concerto number 21, his famous Kerschel 467. That performance from Maria João Pires with Teodor Guschelbauer conducting the Lisbon Gulbenkian Chamber Orchestra.
1: What is Baroque music? 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I'm Chris Wing. I'll do a little showing off, too, with an hour of Baroque and early music, weekdays at noon, Box Lunch, WMHT-FM, your classical companion.
0: It's Beethoven's own most despised of his own works next on WMHT. You can't resist that, can you? He would complain to people later in life that he wished he'd burned it at the time. His septet for winds and strings of 1800 performed here by members of the Bavarian Radio Symphony.

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It's George Butterworth next on WMHT. Tragic George Butterworth, the most promising composer of his generation in England, killed at the Battle of the Somme in 1916 at the age of just 31. His friend and mentor, Vaughan Williams, was heartbroken. We're going to hear Butterworth's two English idylls based on folk tunes he collected in Sussex. Neville Mariner conducts.

0: There's something that evokes England's green and pleasant land before the cataclysm of the First World War, where the composer was killed at the Battle of the Somme, George Butterworth, at the age of just 31 in 1916. Butterworth's two English idylls, with Neville Marriner there on WMHT, conducting his Academy of St. Martin in the Fields.
1: Peter was recovering from the disastrous failure of his marriage. He went off to Switzerland to heal and regroup. The marriage was a sham anyway, but in 1878, he still wasn't able to live openly as a gay man. He was resting in Switzerland and composed a deeply emotional work. The work became a staple of the violin repertoire, but at the time, one critic called it odorously Russian, claiming it brought audiences face to face with the revolting thought that music can exist which stinks to the ear. Well, nobody remembers the critic, but people have been enjoying Tchaikovsky's violin concerto for generations. 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
0: Let's have one of those late Brahms intermezzi next on WMHT. I always imagine Brahms all alone playing this on the piano for himself, feeling a little lonely and washed up late at night.

0: French pianist Jean-Yves Thibaudet playing Brahms there on WMHT, the late intermezzo in A major from his opus 118.
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0: It's a big, glorious Sibelius symphony for you next on WMHT. This is the one about which he said, it was as if God the Father was throwing pieces of mosaic down from the edge of heaven and asking me to figure out what the pattern was. This also, the one with that amazing surging riff in the horns. The Sibelius Symphony No. 5 in E-flat. In a famous recording here, Leonard Bernstein conducts the Vienna Philharmonic.

0: Symphony No. 5 in E-flat, the Opus 82 by Jean Sibelius, sends chills down your spine, doesn't it? That riff in the French horns, hope you enjoyed that. Leonard Bernstein there on WMHT conducting the Vienna Philharmonic.
1: 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I'm Claudia Schuster. 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

A few minutes of usher peace and serenity for you there on WMHT. Did you enjoy that? Serenity by Ole Jalo, his version of the Magnum Mysterium, performed by Tenebrae with cellist Matthew Sharp. It's a little Telemann for you next on WMHT. Heinz Holliger plays the Oboe Concerto in D.

0: The Telemann Oboe Concerto there on WMHT in D major, performed there by the great Swiss oboist Heinz Holliger with the Academy of St. Martin in the Fields, Iona Brown directing.
1: If you've ever left your phone in an Uber, you might have some understanding of how Tchaikovsky felt after his carriage ride to Moscow. In an effort to score a ride, he and his brother told a postmaster that he was a Russian prince and gentleman of the emperor's bedchamber. So the postmaster let them ride along with him. But as he settled into his hotel at their first stop, he realized his luggage, which included sketches for his second symphony, was missing. He was afraid the postmaster had opened it to learn the truth, so he sent someone to get it. But the postmaster would only release the luggage to the prince himself. 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
0: Let's have a little Chopin next on WMHT. Pianist Vladimir Falzman plays two of the preludes, Opus 28.

two of the Chopin Preludes, Opus 28, there on WMHT, numbers 17 and 19, played by Vladimir Faltman. Seongjin Cho plays Handel next on WMHT. He's the young South Korean pianist. Says that for me, Handel's music comes directly from the heart. This is the F minor, suite number 8.

South Korean pianist Seong Jin Cho playing Handel there on WMHT from his 2023 album, The Handel Project. That was the F minor suite number 8.

It's a Strauss romance next on WMHT. That's Richard Strauss's Opus 11, originally for French horn, played here on cello by Raffaele Gromes with the Berlin Radio Symphony.

Richard Strauss's Opus 11, The Romance in F, played there on cello by Raffaele Gromes, with Nicholas Carter conducting the Berlin Radio Symphony. It's one of the masterpieces from Mozart's final year next, 1791. Everything finally beginning to come right for him. More money trickling in. He finally had a job when, of course, he went and died. The slow movement here from his clarinet quintet in A.

0: The divine slow movement from Mozart's A major clarinet quintet, one of the masterpieces of his final year, 1791. That performance from the Boston Symphony Chamber Players here on WMHT with clarinetist Harold Wright.
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1: George Gershwin needed a vacation. The winter had been brutal in New York, and he'd just finished 2 major projects, a Broadway show of The I Sing and his second Rhapsody. Exhausted but still musically curious, Gershwin headed for Cuba and a 2-week stay in Havana, a tropical playground in the day for the rich and famous. While he was there, Gershwin immersed himself in local dance halls and the music of the popular rumba bands. It was the next step in his development as a composer. He came home and produced this work, originally called Rumba. I'm Mary Darcy, and this hour on WMHT, we will awake to the rhythms of George Gershwin's Cuban Overture. First, we'll get you an update on what's been going on in the world from the folks at NPR. Be right back.
4: Live from NPR News in Washington, I'm Corva Coleman. This year's Nobel Prize in Physiology or Medicine goes to 3 scientists, Carl Dysterot, Peter Hegemann, and Georg Nagel. They've researched ways to study the brain. The Nobel Committee says they looked at ways to switch on or off the activity of individual nerve cells in a living brain. The investigation into last week's attack in a passenger jet headed to Tel Aviv finds the co-pilot intended to crash the jet into Israel's Ben-Gurion airport. That's according to a person familiar with the matter, but not authorized to speak publicly. NPR's Kat Lonsdorf says there's no clear motive for the attack.
5: This morning, a source familiar with the investigation told NPR that the co-pilot who attacked the captain intended to fly the plane to Ben-Gurion Airport, which was its destination, but then crash it into the airport. This all happened in the morning here when Ben-Gurion would have been full of people. That source also said that it's likely the co-pilot acted alone.
4: NPR's Kat Lonsdorf reporting. President Trump has named a new czar who will oversee artificial intelligence policy. He will also help lead a new White House team that will be focused on AI technology. NPR Chandelise Duster has more.
6: President Trump says Director of National Intelligence Jay Clayton is the new White House AI czar and will help lead his super intelligence force. After Trump's meeting with AI leaders last week, Clayton pushed back on calls to pause developing the technology during an interview with CNBC.
7: To somehow say we should back away from this and let the rest of the world develop these models and implement these models, I don't think anybody in that room, and I don't think any American, should think that that's a good strategy.
6: It is unclear what Clayton's appointment as AI czar means for the AI industry, as current artificial intelligence regulation by the U.S. government is limited. Chandelise Duster, NPR News.
4: In Los Angeles, a woman of Chinese descent has been arrested. She is accused of spying on the family of a high-ranking Taiwanese official, reportedly the president.
7: Should think that that's a good strategy.
6: It is unclear what Clayton's appointment as AI czar means for the AI industry, as current artificial intelligence regulation by the U.S. government is limited. Chandelise Duster, NPR News.
4: In Los Angeles, a woman of Chinese descent has been arrested. She is accused of spying on the family of a high-ranking Taiwanese

0: Accused of spying on the family of a senior Taiwan official on behalf of the Chinese government and is charged with acting as an unregistered foreign agent. The Justice Department says Zhang, at the direction of China, supplied pictures, videos, and license plate information of the Taiwan leader's family. She is due to make her first court appearance on Monday. A statement from the Office of Taiwan's President thanked the U.S. government for what it called protecting Taiwanese citizens. For NPR News, I'm Steve Futterman in Los Angeles.
1: This is NPR. President Trump is going to campaign in Nebraska today with Republican Senator Pete Ricketts. The incumbent GOP senator is facing a strong challenge from independent candidate Dan Osborne. He is supported by National Democrats. Trump has been facing criticism from U.S. ranchers, including those in Nebraska, to allow beef imports. At least one person is dead and half a dozen more injured following Russian airstrikes on several of Ukraine's main cities. The attacks came as Russia's defense ministry said it was dramatically increasing its attacks. NPR's Charles Maines reports from Moscow that is even as the war crossed the 4.5-year mark.
2: Russia said it targeted industrial and port infrastructure in Ukraine's Odessa region, as well as a power station in Kharkiv in the east. That followed weekend airstrikes on key bridges in Kyiv that have snarled movement in Ukraine's capital. Russia's defense ministry has vowed to intensify strikes in what it says is Ukrainian military infrastructure, a direct response, the ministry claimed, to Ukraine's months-long campaign of targeting Russian energy facilities. Yet Russia's attacks, primarily using jet-powered drones and ballistic missiles, also seem timed to take full advantage of Ukraine's dwindling air defenses, destroying critical heating and energy systems ahead of the winter months. Charles Maines, NPR News, Moscow.
1: Brazil's presidential election will go to a runoff vote. Flavio Bolsonaro, the son of Brazil's former right-wing president, leads left-wing incumbent Luiz Inácio Lula da Silva in yesterday's voting. The next election is October 25th. It's NPR.
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4: Good morning. Welcome to Monday. Hope you had a great weekend. Mary Darcy with you, your classical companion this morning here at WMHT, helping you get started on a great week with another morning of your favorite music. Later this hour, we will hear the Cuban rhythms that George Gershwin brought home with him from his vacation in Havana. But I'm going to begin the hour gently with one of my very favorites, music of Johann Sebastian Bach, performed by the great Yo-Yo Ma. We'll hear the first, second, and fourth movements of the Cello Suite No. 1 in G.

One of my absolute favorite performers with some of my favorite music. Yo-Yo Ma performing the first, second, and fourth movements of Bach's Cello Suite No. 1 in G, BWV 1007, on your Classical Companion. Listener-supported WMHT. Music of Paul Hindemith now. Music that was supposed to be a ballet. Turned out, though, that the choreographer wasn't crazy about Hindemith's music, and frankly, Hindemith didn't really think much of what the choreographer came up with either, so they went their separate ways. But we got this. Music based on the works of Carl Maria von Weber. Robert Shaw leads the Atlanta Symphony Orchestra in symphonic metamorphoses on themes of Weber.

0: Robert Shaw leading the Atlanta Symphony Orchestra in music of 20th century German composer Paul Hindemith, his symphonic metamorphoses on themes of Weber. The themes are taken from incidental music that von Weber wrote for a play based on the legend of Turandot, a story perhaps best known to us from Puccini's amazing opera, right? Still to come this hour, music George Gershwin brought home from his vacation in Havana, and a cut off an album that raises money to rescue abandoned Holocaust violins. That's next on WMHT.
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0: Robert Dauber was just 23 years old when he died in 1945 in Dachau. The Austrian pianist, cellist, and composer had a promising career ahead of him, one of many careers cut short in the camps. Mary Darcy with you, your classical companion here at WMHT. The organization Violins of Hope put together an album a while back in an effort to rescue and refurbish violins abandoned in the Holocaust. And included in that album is Dauber's only surviving work. Niamh Ashkenazi and Matthew Graybill perform Serenade.

Serenade, music of Robert Dauber, an Austrian pianist, cellist, and composer lost in the camps at Dachau at 23. You heard Nev Ashkenazi and Matthew Graybill. Mary Darcy with you. So grateful for your company this morning here at WMHT. If you have any questions or comments, or you just want to say hello, you can always reach me at classical@wmht.org. An overture for you now, inspired by George Gershwin's visit to Cuba.

George Gershwin's musical depiction of a Cuban nightclub inspired by a vacation he took to Cuba, where he immersed himself in the music of Havana. When he composed this work, he drew a diagram rearranging the stage. He wanted the percussionists downstage, where the audience could appreciate their work visually as well. News from NPR on the way in just a couple of minutes here on WMHT. First, though, a chamber sonata from Italian composer Alessandro Scarlatti. Enjoy.

0: The Chamber Sonata No. 24 in G minor of Italian Baroque composer Alessandro Scarlatti, best known as the father of two other great composers, Domenico and Pietro Scarlatti. You heard Musica Pacifica. We'll hear from a 13-year-old Felix Mendelssohn in just a bit, and I have queued up a musical warning for misbehaving children and their frustrated parents from Antonin Dvorak. First, though, we'll check in on the news from NPR that's coming up in just a moment here on WMHT.
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2: Live from NPR News in Washington, I'm Korva Coleman. The U.S. Supreme Court opens its new term today. The first case they'll hear involves climate change. The city of Boulder, Colorado, is suing two big energy companies. Boulder officials want the companies to share the cost of paying for disasters that are made worse by global warming. The companies want to shift this argument from state courts, where it's been heard, to federal courts. NPR's Kerry Johnson says the U.S. Supreme Court has other cases on its docket this term.
3: We do have some big cases already, including a challenge to state bans on the very popular AR-15 assault-style rifles. There's going to be a clash over religion in schools, specifically a universal pre-K program in Colorado, and there are a number of immigration cases brewing. But the court is still adding new cases to the docket, so more is going to be coming.
2: NPR's Kerry Johnson reporting. Cornell University is expected to announce this week which outside law firm will independently review its handling of rape allegations involving a former student. NPR's Windsor Johnston reports the case is prompting survivors of sexual assault to share and write about their own experiences.
4: Aaron Smith of Winchester, Kentucky, says reading about the Cornell allegations brought back feelings from an assault when she was 12 years old.
5: I was so enraged. I had to set my phone down and just pace around my kitchen like a caged tiger.
4: Trauma specialist Hannah Bronstein says for some survivors, following the news coverage can feel like reliving an earlier assault.
6: Body flashbacks, not just memory flashbacks, they can almost transport them back there.
4: Bronstein says limiting time spent on news and social media or stepping away when it becomes overwhelming can help. Windsor Johnston, NPR News.
2: One American and two German scientists today have been awarded the 2026 Nobel Prize in Physiology or Medicine. NPR's Rob Stein reports it's for their fundamental discoveries that help explain how the brain works.
7: The Nobel Assembly at the Karolinska Institute in Sweden awarded the prize to two German scientists, Peter Hegemann and Gerd Nagel, and one American, Karl Deiseroff, at Stanford University. The three scientists played key roles in discoveries that led to light-controlled switches that turn nerve cells on and off. The technique opened a new way to understand the function of neurons, known as optogenetics. The Nobel Committee says the discoveries laid the foundation for a new era of and one American, Karl Deiseroff, at Stanford University. The three scientists played key roles in discoveries that led to light-controlled switches that turn nerve cells on and off. The technique opened a new way to understand the function of neurons, known as optogenetics. The Nobel Committee says the discoveries

0: The Pentagon says that it has brought home all its military bomber planes that were stationed at an air base in the United Kingdom. This is the same air base where British authorities arrested 5 men last month. They're suspected of plotting to attack the base. The Defense Department says all the bombers have now been redeployed to their home stations in the United States. In Brazil's presidential race, the right-wing opposition candidate is in the lead after almost all votes have been counted from yesterday's first round of voting. It's an election with stakes that reach far beyond the South American country's borders. Catherine Osborne has more from Rio de Janeiro.
1: In downtown Rio, supporters of left-wing President Luiz Inácio Lula da Silva packed into this plaza, watching the results with anxiety. Right-wing Senator Flávio Bolsonaro outperformed polls and outperformed Lula to win the first-round presidential vote. He's promised to continue the legacy of his father, former President Jair Bolsonaro. In this election, right-wing politicians also grew in numbers in Brazil's Congress. The presidential runoff is set for October 25th. It's a contest President Trump is watching closely as he seeks greater U.S. influence in the region. For NPR News, I'm Catherine Osborne in Rio de Janeiro.
0: Fire authorities in California say the Bouquet Fire, north of Los Angeles, is still growing. It has scorched well over 1 mile of land, and it's nearly half contained. But fire authorities have put several areas under evacuation orders. This is NPR.
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3: Good morning. Welcome to Monday, October 5th. Hope you all had a great time this weekend. Took a drive, came home with a bounty from our local farms. So much to enjoy this time of year in the WMHT listening area, including the music. We'll hear from Dvorak in just a bit and a young Felix Mendelssohn. First, music of the Bach family from a great uncle of Johann Sebastian Heinrich Bach. Reinhard Gerbel leads Musica Antiqua Köln and the Rhenish Choir in the cantata, I Thank You, Dear God.

A cantata of gratitude from a great uncle of Johann Sebastian Bach, Heinrich Bach's I Thank You, Dear God. Reinhard Goebel led Musica Antiqua Köln and the Rhenish Choir on WMHT. Mary Darcy with you, grateful for your companionship and this wonderful music that we share. Antonin Dvorak's take on a musical warning to children and their frustrated parents on the way. First, we'll hear from a composer who was just a child when he wrote this, a 13-year-old Felix Mendelssohn, one of music's greatest prodigies. Fabio Biondi leads Europa Galante in the Andante Allegro second movement from Mendelssohn's Violin Concerto in D minor.

0: Fabio Biondi and Europa Galante performing the Allegro second movement from the violin concerto in D minor of a 13-year-old Felix Mendelssohn. A tale for spooky season on the way from Antonin Dvorak and music for a masquerade. We are getting ready for Halloween here at WMHT.
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0: Spooky season is approaching, and I am here for it. Something glittering, dark, and menacing on the way from Aram Khachaturian, composed for the theater. And I've queued up a spooky musical tale from Antonin Dvorak, his Noonday Witch, queued up for you. First, though, we will hear from an 18th century Bohemian composer named Francesco Antonio Rossetti. This is the Rondo from his Concerto in F.

Anthony Camden with Nicholas Ward leading the London Sinfonia in the Rondo from the Concerto in F of 18th century Italian composer Francesco Antonio Rossetti. His horn concertos may have been a model for the four composed by Mozart. We are decorating for Halloween a bit here at WMHT, a spooky warning on the way for parents of misbehaving children. First, though, a glittering and dark overture for a Russian play that sort of mirrors the theme of Othello. The music was from Aram Khachaturian. This is a 5-movement suite filled with a mix of sweeping romance and menacing tragedy. Stanley Black leads the London Symphony in Khachaturian's Masquerade Suite.

a suite based on Aram Khachaturian's incidental music for the Russian play Masquerade, glittering, romantic, and menacing all at the same time. Stanley Black led the London Symphony Orchestra. Mary Darcy with you, your classical companion, getting ready for Halloween here at WMHT with music of Antonín Dvořák now. This is a symphonic poem inspired by a grim and frightening story about a frustrated mom who threatens her kids that the noonday witch will come for them if they don't behave. It doesn't work out well for anyone. Dvořák's Noonday Witch.

0: Steven Gunzenhauser leading the Polish Radio Symphony Orchestra in the Noonday Witch, Antonin Dvorak's version of a poem that is the stuff of M. Night Shyamalan films. Sufficient to say it's a warning to frustrated parents to have some patience, count to 10, or, you know, 20, or however long it takes. A delightful opera overture on the way that, frankly, did not do its job. And Monica Huggett joins us for a Bach violin concerto. First, we'll check in on the news from the folks at NPR. That's coming up in just a moment here on WMHT.
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3: Live from NPR News in Washington, I'm Corva Coleman. The co-pilot who tried to take control of the commercial jet from Dubai to Tel Aviv last week intended to crash it into Israel's Ben-Gurion airport, an investigation found. That's according to a person familiar with the matter, but not authorized to speak publicly, as the investigation is still ongoing. NPR's Kat Lonsdorf reports from Tel Aviv.
4: A source familiar with the investigation told NPR that the co-pilot who attacked the captain mid-air intended to fly the plane to Ben-Gurion, which was its destination, but then crash it into the airport. That source also said it's likely the co-pilot acted alone. Officials from both the United Arab Emirates and Israel have said that the incident was an attempted terrorist attack, although the motive is still unclear. The co-pilot is from Oman, according to Israeli officials, raising questions about how he was allowed to fly a plane heading to Israel. Israel only allows pilots from countries it has diplomatic relations with to enter its airspace. Israel said it's opening an examination into how that happened. Kat Lonsdorf, NPR News, Tel Aviv.
3: Japanese police have arrested a 20-year-old U.S. Marine suspected of robbing and murdering a local woman on the island of Okinawa. NPR's Anthony Kuhn reports Japan's government has lodged formal complaints with the U.S. government and military.
5: Japan's Kyodo news agency quotes police as saying the Marine was seen taking a 39-year-old woman into a hotel and then leaving alone. The woman was found dead, apparently strangled to death. The Marine is suspected of killing her and taking her wallet and backpack, but has denied all charges. Japan's foreign minister, Toshimitsu Motegi, summoned U.S. Ambassador George Glass to protest. Glass said in a social media post that he offered condolences and that the U.S. would fully cooperate with authorities. Okinawan media have reported that protests over the incident have taken place in three cities. Organizers are planning demonstrations in Tokyo as well. Anthony Kuhn, NPR News, Seoul.
3: The Democratic Congressional Campaign Committee is throwing its support behind six additional candidates. This is ahead of the November midterm elections. As NPR's Tamara Keith reports, the six candidates are running in districts where Republicans have an edge.
6: The committee's red to blue is its top-tier backing for candidates and comes with staff resources and fundraising support. All six candidates newly added to the list face challenging races. Only one is in a district rated by the Cook Political Report as lean Republican. The others face even longer odds. For instance, Nevada's 2nd Congressional District, where candidate Teresa Benitez-Thompson earned the red to blue nod. That district has not elected a Democrat since its creation in the early 1980s. A spokesman for the National Republican Congressional Committee said describing that race as competitive is delusional. Tamara Keith, NPR News.
3: You're listening to NPR News from Washington. This year's Nobel Prize in Physiology or Medicine has been awarded to German scientists Peter Hegemann and Georg Nagel, and American scientist Carl Deseroth. They're being honored for discoveries leading to better investigations of the brain. It led to the development of light-controlled switches for nerve cells. This is helping scientists understand how the brain engages. This year's Nobel Prize in Physiology or Medicine has been awarded to German scientists Peter Hegemann and Georg Nagel, and American scientist Carl Deseroth. They're being honored for discoveries leading to better investigations of the brain. It led to the development of light-controlled switches for nerve cells. This is helping scientists

0: and at candidate Dan Osborne. He is supported by Democrats. Avengers Endgame reclaimed the number one spot on Hollywood's all-time worldwide box office chart this weekend. NPR's Bob Mondello has our details.
1: Marvel's superhero epic first became the highest-grossing film in history back in 2019, passing Avatar, which had held that title for 10 years.
2: Avengers!
3: Assemble.
1: Then the original Avatar was re-released in 2022 to promote a sequel and earned enough to reclaim the top spot.
4: Marine in an Avatar body. That's a potent mix.
1: Now it's Avengers that has a sequel coming, so following the same playbook, Endgame has been re-released and has retaken the title. It's a friendly competition. Both films are Disney releases, and their jockeying reflects rising prices more than attendance. In terms of tickets sold, neither film comes close to Titanic. Bob Mondello, NPR News.
0: And I'm Corva Coleman, NPR News from Washington.
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6: Good morning, good morning. Happy Monday. 26 days to Halloween. Don't get the candy too early. You know how that's going to work out. Mary Darcy with you, your classical companion here at WMHC. Listen, learn from my experience, okay? Some musical treats on the way this hour from Johann Sebastian Bach and Gioachino Rossini. And this delicious work from African-American composer Harry T. Burley, the composer who introduced Dvorak to the music that would become the basis for the New World Symphony. Burley was a wonderful composer, teacher, and arranger. Lara Downs performs his Southern Lullaby.

from 1920, Harry T. Burleigh's Southern Lullaby. Burleigh composed, performed, and arranged music and lectured throughout his life. You heard the wonderful pianist Lara Downes. She was joined by the ensemble Public Quartet on listener-supported WMHT. Music of the Red Priest for you now. The Budapest Strings performs Vivaldi's Concerto in G. Enjoy.

0: music of the Red Priest, Antonio Vivaldi. The Budapest Strings performed the Concerto in G, RV 516. Monica Huggett plays Bach later this hour. We'll hear his first violin concerto, and I'll bring you the opening of a symphony from a 16-year-old Franz Schubert. That's next on WMHT.
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0: An opera overture should be entertaining, and it should grab the attention of the audience, but really it has one major job, right? It should let you know what kind of an evening you're in for. A delightful overture on the way from Gioachino Rossini that kind of fell down on that job. That's coming up in just a few minutes here on WMHT. First, the opening of a symphony from a 16-year-old Franz Schubert. Roy Goodman leads the Hanover Band in the first movement from Schubert's Symphony No. 1 in D.

Roy Goodman leading the Hanover Band in the opening of the very first symphony of a 16-year-old Franz Schubert, his Symphony No. 1 in D, on listener-supported WMHT. So when you go to the theater and you hear an overture, it usually gives you some sense of what you're in for the rest of the night, right? A comedy, a tragedy, a love story. You can hear some of the themes and know, or at least get the feel of what's coming. Not with this piece. Gioachino Rossini's Semiramide overture is fun, almost light, and it gives you little or no indication of the gory tale of murder and incest to follow. Christian Benda leads the Prague Symphonia Orchestra in Rossini's Semiramide overture.

Gioachino Rossini's Semiramide Overture, a delightful overture for a gory, bloody, heavy opera. Krishnan Benda led the Prague Symphony Orchestra. Music of Bach take us out of the hour here on WMHT. Monica Huggett joins Tom Koopman and the Amsterdam Baroque Orchestra in the Violin Concerto No. 1 in A minor.

0: The Fire of Vivaldi with the depth of Johann Sebastian Bach. Violinist Monica Huggett with Ton Koopman leading the Amsterdam Baroque Orchestra in the Violin Concerto No. 1 in A minor, BWV 1041 of Johann Sebastian Bach. Some Bizet for the theater that was much better than the play on the way, and a good idea from Wolfgang Amadeus Mozart. 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
0: A good idea is a good idea. And Mozart had one in early 1785, a set of 6 subscription concerts for Lent. They went over so well that he decided to repeat the effort for Advent. Mary Darcy with you, your classical companion with today's 9 o'clock Mozart here on WMHT, a piano concerto that was part of that Advent series. Charles Richard Hemlin joins Jonathan Cohen and the King's Violins in Mozart's Piano Concerto No. 22 in E-flat, K-482.

0: Charles Richard Hemlin with Jonathan Cohen leading the King's Violins in the Piano Concerto No. 22 in E-flat, K482 of Wolfgang Amadeus Mozart. Your 9 o'clock Mozart, your daily dose of Wolfgang Amadeus, a feature you make possible with your pledge to WMHT. So thanks for that. Music for the theater that was much better than the play on the way from Georges Bizet. 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
0: The play was called The Girl from Arles, La Lazienne, and it was, well, fine, nothing really to write home about. But the music, I am sure the audience was humming it on the way out the door. Some Georges Bizet composed for the theater on the way in just a few minutes here on WMHT. First, though, a pair of Sephardic songs that originated in the Jewish community in the Spanish Renaissance. Two Sephardic songs.

La Rondinella, a group dedicated to older forms of music like the works you just heard, two Sephardic songs, anonymous works from the Spanish Renaissance. That's from an album called Sephardic Journey. Off to the theater now on WMHT with music of Georges Bizet. The play The Girl from Arles or L'Arlésienne did not do well, in part because of the music. Critics thought the music was just too much and sort of pulled focus from the story. Even the playwright knew the truth. The music was much better than the play. Kevin John Edersai leads the Munich Symphony Orchestra in the L'Arlésienne Suite No. 1.

0: Georges Bizet's L'Arlésienne Suite No. 1, the first of two suites he created from incidental music written for a late 18th century play called L'Arlésienne, or The Girl from Arles. Kevin John Edusei led the Munich Radio Symphony Orchestra. The tale of a disobedient little tadpole on the way in today's classical coffee break here on WMHT, and some nocturnes from Frédéric Chopin. That's next.
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0: Frédéric Chopin is so well known for his nocturnes that a lot of folks think he invented the form. He did not. That was an Irish pianist named John Field. But Chopin clearly spent a lot of time perfecting the nocturne. Pianist David Alan Ware performs music of Chopin for you now here on WMHT. This is from his Opus 15, Three Nocturnes. The second is one of the best known.

Three Nocturnes of Frédéric Chopin from his Opus 15 set on listener-supported WMHT. Mary Darcy with you, your classical companion, with some classical banjo for you now. John Bullard on the banjo, Sylvain Bergeron on lute, and Joel Tanyard on cello, performing music of Georg Philipp Telemann, as Telemann never would have imagined it. La Partita number 5 in E minor.

0: The banjo was not a thing in Baroque-era Germany, so Georg Philipp Telemann could not have imagined his music sounding quite that way. That was Telemann's Partita No. 5 in E minor. You heard John Bullard on banjo, Sylvain Bergeron on lute, and Joel Tanyard on cello. The musical tale of a naughty tadpole on the way in today's classical coffee break, and a work of joy from a soldier living in Japan at the end of the First World War. That's coming up in just a moment here on WMHT.
1: 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I'm Valerie Keeler. 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
0: Your classical coffee break is on the way in just a few minutes here at WMHT. We will hear the tale of a mischievous tadpole. First, though, a mid-20th century work from an American composer named Robert Ward. He was a U.S. soldier stationed in Okinawa, Japan at the end of the First World War. He went on to win a Pulitzer Prize for his operatic setting of Arthur Miller's The Crucible. This is a standalone overture that reflects the joy at the end of the war, Robert Ward's Jubilation Overture.

composed in 1945 in Okinawa, Japan by Robert Ward, the Jubilation Overture. Gerhard Zimmermann led the North Carolina Symphony Orchestra. Okay, time for a stretch and a refill and your classical coffee break. Today, it comes from a 20th century Mexican composer, violinist, and conductor, Silvestre Revueltas. Ballet based on a well-known Colombian children's character, a mischievous little tadpole named Rin Rin. Maximiano Valdez leads the Simón Bolívar Symphony Orchestra in The Wandering Tadpole.

from 1935, a ballet suite from Silvestro Revueltas about a little tadpole who wears ruffles and gets into trouble drinking beer and having parties and has some lessons to learn. He was a character in Colombian nursery rhymes and children's books for a time. Maximino Valdez led the Simón Bolívar Orchestra of Venezuela in The Wandering Tadpole. Today's classical coffee break, your daily listen on the lighter side of the WMHT catalog, a feature you make possible with your pledge. So thanks for that. Anna Sophie Mutter and her Mutter Virtuosi join us with some Vivaldi. Now this is the Violin Concerto in F.

Anna Sophie Mutter and her Mutter Virtuosi performing the violin concerto in FRV 551 of the Red Priest, Antonio Vivaldi, on WMHT. Rayfon Williams' musical impression of A Lark in Flight. Now, Yulia Fischer joins Yakov Kreitzberg and the Monte Carlo Philharmonic in Lark Ascending.

0: a musical bird in flight. Yulia Fischer, the soloist there, with Yakov Kreutzberg leading the Monte Carlo Philharmonic in music of Ralph Vaughan Williams's Lark Ascending. Some musical moonlight from Richard Strauss in the next hour, and we'll take a short ride in a fast machine. That's next on WMHT.
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0: Barry Darcy with you, your classical companion here at WMHT. Thanks for joining me for some music this morning. So when I was about 9 years old, an older cousin, our cool cousin Bob, offered me a ride on his motorcycle. I thought this was the awesomest thing, so I hopped on and we sped off pretty quickly. And I noticed that we were going the wrong way down a one-way street. So I whispered in his ear, "Hey, Bob, this is a one-way street." And he replied in his best Bronx, "We're only going one way." I always think of that when I play this work by American minimalist composer and conductor John Adams. When asked about the title, he said, "You know when someone asks you to ride in a terrific sports car and then you wish you hadn't? Fasten your seatbelts, folks. Marin Alsop and the Bournemouth Symphony take us for a short ride in a fast machine."

A Short Ride in a Fast Machine from modern minimalist composer John Adams. Maren Alsop led the Bournemouth Symphony on WMHT. Let's take it down a bit, shall we, with a lovely sonata from Fanny Mendelssohn-Hensel, her Sonata in G Minor.

0: the last major solo piano work of Fanny Mendelssohn Hensel, a revolutionary piece that pushed the boundaries of the sonata. Anna Chalés performed Fanny Mendelssohn Hensel's Sonata in G Minor. We're running out of Monday morning. A fun symphony on the way from 18th century France, and I'll bring you a violin showpiece inspired by a crackling fire. That's next on WMHT.
1: I've been listening to classical music since I was a child. 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Sometimes I didn't learn what those whole pieces were till I was in college. My name is Regina Clark, and I'm from Rhinebeck, New York.
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0: It started out with a crackling fire in a hotel where Camille Saint-Saëns was on tour with a Cuban violinist. It ended up a dazzling, virtuosic violin showpiece. Mary Darcy with you, your classical companion here at WMHT. Ruggiero Ricci joins Piero Gamba and the London Symphony in a work inspired by fire and based on a lively Spanish dance, Saint-Saëns' Javaniaise.

Violinist Ruggiero Ricci, joined by Piero Gamba and the London Symphony in the Haveniers of Camille Saint-Saëns on WMHT. Some moonlight music still to come this morning from Richard Strauss. First, though, we'll hear from 18th century France and a composer, performer, and teacher, François-Joseph Gossec. Matthias Bamert leads the London Mozart players in the Symphony in D.

The Symphony in D of French composer, performer, teacher, and music director François-Joseph Gossec, a contemporary of Beethoven. Matthias Bamert led the London Mozart Players on WMHT. A countess, a poet, and a composer debating art in an 18th century French salon. Richard Strauss's final opera, Capriccio, was a little bit inside baseball, and it reflected his own constant quest to balance song and story. Some of the most famous music from that opera for you now here on WMHT, from the shimmering moment before the final scene. André Previn leads the Vienna Philharmonic in Introduction and Moonlight Music from Capriccio.

0: Introduction and Moonlight Music from Richard Strauss's opera Capriccio. Andre Previn led the Vienna Philharmonic. Wrapping up our morning together, Box Lunch is next. Then Rob and Charlotte take you into the evening with more of your favorites. The last word today goes to composer Gustav Holst, composer of The Planets, among other wonderful works. Holst said, "I've learned what classical means. It means something that sings and dances through sheer joy of existence." Gustav Holst. I'm Mary Darcy. I'll be back first thing tomorrow with more musical joy for you here at WMHT. Hope you can join me. Until then, please stay safe, stay kind, and have a fantastic day.
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3: Live from NPR News, I'm Lakshmi Singh. Dennis Hastert, the former House Speaker who was tied to a child sex abuse scandal, has died. NPR's Claudia Grisales reports the Illinois Republican was 84 years old.
4: The coroner's office in Kendall County, Illinois, said they were notified of Hastert's death Saturday evening. The coroner said the Plano, Illinois resident was pronounced deceased at his residence while in hospice care. He died of natural causes. The former lawmaker was the longest-serving Republican Speaker of the House before leaving Congress in 2007. In 2016, his political legacy was tarnished after he admitted in court to having sexually abused teenage boys during his years as a high school teacher and wrestling coach. He was sentenced to 15 months in federal prison after making hush money payments to cover it up. Claudia Rizales, NPR News.
3: A former Libyan operative charged in connection with the Pan Am flight bombing over Lockerbie nearly 40 years ago is now scheduled to stand trial starting January 19th. This morning, a U.S. district judge set a new date. It was postponed in August, days before the trial was scheduled to begin then. Abu Aguila Mohammed Masoud Kher al-Marimi is accused of engineering the bomb that took down Pan Am Flight 103 over Lockerbie, Scotland, on December 21, 1988. 259 people on the flight and 11 people on the ground were killed. The victims included 35 Syracuse University students who were studying abroad. The British Navy says five oil tankers were struck in major waterways in the Middle East over the weekend. NPR's Hadil Al-Shalchi has details.
5: The United Kingdom Maritime Trade Operations Center, which is run by the British Navy, said a crew was safe and an investigation was underway after a commercial tanker reported explosions near the Bab el-Mandeb Strait. Bab el-Mandeb is an alternate waterway on the Red Sea used to transport oil. Saudi ships have been targeted there by the Iranian-backed Yemeni Houthi rebels. In separate incidents, four tankers were struck transiting the Strait of Hormuz on Saturday and Sunday, according to the British organization. One vessel suffered damage to its engine room. It was unclear who launched those attacks. Oil has been flowing more steadily in recent weeks as the U.S. military, which maintains a blockade of Iranian ports, guides vessels across the strait. It has yet to recover its pre-war mark. Hadil Al-Shalchi, NPR News, Istanbul.
3: Several top congressional Democrats are urging the Federal Aviation Administration not to roll back a requirement that U.S. airlines must keep epinephrine on their flights in the event of a medical emergency. More than a dozen lawmakers, including Senators Chuck Schumer and Tammy Duckworth, sent a letter to strongly lobby for easy access to a self-administered drug to treat severe allergic reactions or other medical emergencies. From Washington, this is NPR News. The FBI says it has arrested a woman in California on charges of spying on a son of Taiwan's president. NPR's Jennifer Pak has more from Beijing.
6: The FBI says Taiwanese President Lai Ching-te's son and his family in the U.S. had their home and vehicles filmed by California resident Wan Ying-zhang, who then sent the information back to her handlers in Beijing. Beijing regards Taiwan, a self-governing island, as its own, and it suspects President Lai of pushing Taiwan to declare formal independence. The California woman, Zhang, was arrested by the FBI over the weekend at the Los Angeles airport, just before she was boarding a flight to Shanghai.
3: NPR's Jennifer Pak reporting. Huge new data centers have many people wondering, who pays for the upgrades to the electrical grid needed to power these facilities? NPR Scott Newman says the answer is not an easy one.
7: Connor Waldock is Chief Strategy Officer at Grid Status, a company that focuses on providing electricity market data. He says the costs to upgrade the grid for AI are being shouldered by everyone who buys electricity.
8: We're talking tens to hundreds of millions of dollars that are being built by these local utilities that in many cases are just ultimately going to end up in customers' bills.
7: He says no one has quite figured out the fairest way to divvy up those costs. In 2024, Maryland forecast that the cost of AI would add as much as $216 a year to the average customer's bill. Scott Newman, NPR News.
3: PEN America has released a new study that finds nearly 12,000 books were banned in public schools in the last school year. This is NPR News.
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1: 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I'm Chris Wink. The first piece on the program is a trumpet sonata by Godfrey Finger. The trumpet was considered a privileged instrument in the Baroque era. In Germany, in fact, there was actually a trumpet player's guild. They had their own guild. This exalted position was held by the trumpet until about 1810. Here is a trumpet sonata, the one in C major by Gottfried Finger. Wolfgang Bosch plays the trumpet along with Bob Van Asperen.

0: Wolfgang Bosch, the trumpeter on that Sonata in C by Gottfried Finger. This is WMHT-FM's Hour of Baroque and Early Music. It's Box Lunch. I'm Chris Wink.
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0: 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I'm Chris Wink. While we often think that Bach invented the concerto, it actually preceded his birth by about 80 years. He did, however, take it to new heights, and he made quite sophisticated changes to the concerto. We're going to listen now to the Harpsichord Concerto No. 1 in D minor, BWV 1052. Anthony Newman plays the harpsichord with the Brandenburg Collegium Orchestra.

0: Anthony Newman playing the harpsichord, the Brandenburg Collegium Orchestra. That was the Concerto No. 1 in D minor, BWV 1052 of Johann Sebastian Bach. 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
0: This is Bach's Lunch. I'm Chris Wink. Now let's listen to a suite of music performed on the lute. The first lutenist we're going to hear is Christopher Wilson with music of Joan Ambrosio Dasso.

an anonymous composition there. Ron McFarlane played the lute. Before that, Christopher Wilson playing the flute, some music of Joan Ambrosia Dalsa. A suite of lute music here on WMHT-FM's Box Lunch. I'm Chris Wink. Thanks so much for listening. Well, cello concertos are very rare indeed. There are just a handful that you can sort of name with off the top of your head, I'm sure. If you don't count the ones from Vivaldi, it's very hard to find some. Vivaldi, though, wrote 27 for the solo cello. He wrote a number of other with cello and other instruments. No composer wrote more than Antonio Vivaldi. Here's his concerto in D minor, RV 407. Offer Horonoi plays the cello with the Toronto Chamber Orchestra, led by Paul Robinson.

Offer Honai, the cello, with the Cello Concerto in D Minor, RV 407 of Antonio Vivaldi. Paul Robinson led the Toronto Chamber Orchestra. I'm Chris Wink. This is Box Lunch, WMHT-FM's Hour of Baroque and Early Music. 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
3: Good afternoon. It's 1 o'clock. How are you today, Monday, October 5th? I'm Rob Brown. Thank you so much for joining me for our favorite classical music, 89.1887 WMHT. I hope you had a wonderful weekend. 1 o'clock, time for the big one at 1, a full-length hit to get our afternoon started out right in music of Antonín Dvořák today, the gorgeous soaring Serenade for Strings in E major, opus 22, written in just 2 weeks in May of 1875, begins with this mellow feel, turns into an absolute dance by the end. 5 movements. Here's the Cleveland Orchestra, led by Vladimir Ashkenazy, the big one at 1.

0: The Big One App One on your classical companion, WMHT, written in just 2 weeks in 1875, Antonin Dvorak's Dancing Serenade for Strings in E major, opus 22. The Cleveland Orchestra there, led by Vladimir Ashkenazy. WMHT, The Big One App One, a full-length hit every afternoon at 1 o'clock to get our afternoon started out right. Thank you for listening.
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Herbert Blumstead leading the San Francisco Symphony Orchestra, the Rosamunda Overture of Franz Schubert, WMHT. Just about 17 before 2 o'clock Monday afternoon, to music of Czech classical composer František Xavier Pokorný, lived from 1729 to 1794, prolific composer. Nearly 150 symphonies are attributed to him, but authorship of a few of those, maybe a third of those, is in dispute. Here is a horn concerto of Pokorný in D major, Hermann Baumann, the soloist, Iona Brown, and the Academy of St. Martin in the Fields.

0: Herman Baumann, the soloist with the Academy of St. Martin in the Fields, and that recording, Iona Brown, conducting the Horn Concerto in D of František Xaver Pokorný, Czech composer and violinist, lived from 1729 to 1794. 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
0: The Berkshire Bach Harpsichord Festival concludes with Peter Sykes playing Bach at Home, music for clavichord and harpsichord at the Berkshire Waldorf High School in Stockbridge, October 10th, 3 p.m., berkshirebach.org. 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
0: Few names in classical music elicit such strong reactions as Arnold Schoenberg. Fear from some, genius from others, certainly a genius. Those opposing views arise from probably the complexity of Schoenberg's genius and forceful personality, and how stern and polemical he was when it came to theory about music. Some Schoenberg from the end of the 19th century on the way this hour, very tonal Schoenberg, just about 30 minutes from now. Good afternoon. It's 2 o'clock Monday, October 5th. I'm Rob Brown. This is WMHT. I do appreciate the company. Begin the hour with the London Oboe Band, Paul Goodwin conducting, music of Jean-Baptiste Lully from 1673, Cadmus and Hermione.

listener-supported WMHT from the late 17th century, Cadmus and Hermione by Jean-Baptiste Lully. That was Paul Goodwin leading the London Oboe Band. Tobias Ringborg, the violinist now, for this music of Tor Aulin, the Violin Concerto No. 3 in C minor, Opus 14. Here is the opening movement with the Swedish Chamber Orchestra.

0: Tobias Ringborg, the violinist with the Swedish Chamber Orchestra there, led by Nicholas Villén, the Violin Concerto No. 3 in C minor, Opus 14 of Tor Aulin. That was the opening movement. WMHT, we walk with young lovers through the eyes of Arnold Schoenberg just about 5 minutes from now. Stick around.
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0: Sunnyview Rehabilitation Hospital in Schenectady, handling complex rehab cases from across upstate New York and western New England, a hospital dedicated solely to the specialty of physical rehab, focused on getting patients back home. 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

Anonymous early tune from Carmina Burana, the Bleecker Consort, local ensemble performing. 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WMHT, 2:30, Monday afternoon. I hope you are doing well. To music of Arnold Schoenberg now, as promised, the really gorgeous 1899 work Transfigured Night, Opus 4, before he got quite so polemical. Arnold Schoenberg was writing really tuneful, approachable music. This certainly fits that bill, the story of two lovers walking at night, a secret share. She carries another's child. A resolution is reached, though, as the poem reads, inspired by a poem. The poem says, "But a special warmth flickers from you into me, from me into you. It will transfigure the strange man's child." Transfigured Night by Arnold Schoenberg. Here's the conductorless Orpheus Chamber Orchestra.

0: Transfigured Night from 1899, a dark secret shared and then overcome. The Young Lovers, Transfigured Night, Opus 4 of Arnold Schoenberg. That was the conductorless Orpheus Chamber Orchestra on your classical companion, WMHT.
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Here is pianist Andras Schiff.

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0: Almost a half past 3 o'clock Monday afternoon. I'm Rob Brown. 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Lots of other great features there. 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There is the Vienna Philharmonic with the work of a teenaged Mozart. The 17-year-old Mozart wrote this three-movement Symphony No. 27 in G, K199.

The work of a 17-year-old Wolfgang Amadeus Mozart, the three-movement Symphony No. 27 in G major, K199. That was the Vienna Philharmonic, WMHT. Get you caught up on news from NPR just about 12 minutes from now. Lots going on in the world. We'll get you the headlines just after 4, after this music of Handel to close our afternoon together, premiered on barges, musicians on barges being pulled up and back on the River Thames, the water music, Suite No. 3 in G. Here is Sir Neville Mariner and the Prague Chamber Orchestra.

0: Music of Handel for your Monday afternoon, the Water Music Suite No. 3 in G Major of George Frederick Handel, Sir Neville Mariner, and the Prague Chamber Orchestra. WMHT News from NPR coming up next. I'm Rob Brown. Thank you for spending part of your Monday with me in this music that we love.
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2: Live from NPR News, I'm Lakshmi Singh. The U.S. Supreme Court is wrestling with whether a case seeking damages over the cost of climate change should be allowed to proceed. NPR's Kerry Johnson reports on the first arguments of the new term at the High Court.
3: Boulder, Colorado sued Suncor and ExxonMobil to recover money for the cost of responding to global warming. That was back in 2018, but the case has still not reached a jury. County officials argued the companies knew but chose to deceive the public about the threats from climate change. The energy giants are asking the Supreme Court to block the lawsuit because they say the federal government should be in charge of such a sweeping issue. The justices asked tough questions of both sides. They seem to be weighing a potential flood of cases in state courts against blocking cases by Boulder and other local governments at such an early stage. Kerry Johnson, NPR News.
2: Iran says it has received a U.S. proposal to reopen the Strait of Hormuz. There was no immediate comment from the United States. The Iranian Speaker of the Parliament made the announcement Sunday. More from NPR's Hadil Alshalchi.
4: Iran's Speaker of Parliament and lead negotiator Mahmoud Khalibaf said Iran received a U.S. proposal via mediators, but did not provide any further details. Khalibaf added that the U.S. had to agree to the country's conditions before any deal would be made. Last month, Iran had put forward an agreement to reopen the Strait of Hormuz within 7 days if the U.S. met its terms. President Trump rejected the plan but said he was willing to continue talks. Many of Iran's demands mirror those in a June memorandum of understanding that fell apart a month later. They include easing of U.S. sanctions, an end to a U.S. naval blockade, and unfreezing of Iranian assets in return for reopening the strait. Hadil Alshalchi, NPR News, Istanbul.
2: Former House Speaker Dennis Hastert has died at the age of 84. The former Illinois lawmaker was the longest-serving Republican Speaker of the House, however, saw his political legacy tarnished after leaving office when he admitted in court to having sexually abused teenage boys during his years as a high school wrestling coach. We erroneously stated that he was sentenced to 15 years in prison. Hastert was sentenced to 15 months in federal prison for hush money payments to cover up the crimes. Hastert's death was announced today by the coroner's office in Illinois. The office said it was notified of Hastert's death on Saturday. PEN America is out with a new study that reveals nearly 12,000 books were banned in public schools during the last school year. It says that's the highest number of recorded bans in a single year since PEN America began tracking book bans in 2021. It says the vast majority of the bans during the 2025 to 26 school year were in Florida and in Texas. From Washington, this is NPR News. The Nobel Prize in Medicine has been awarded to three scientists, one in the U.S., two in Germany, for discoveries that help us understand how the brain works. Dr. Karl Deisseroth says he and his colleagues, Peter Hegemann and George Nagel, figured out how to use light to control cells in the brain.
5: It's already been tested in human beings who are blind, and this is a disease called retinitis pigmentosa, where there's loss of cells that's due to neurodegeneration, and optogenetics has been used to confer light sensitivity back on these people and let them see things that they couldn't see before.
2: Unpasteurized milk and other raw dairy foods are unsafe to eat and can cause serious illness, according to the American Academy of Pediatrics. NPR's Maria Godoy reports a new policy statement from the group says the risks are especially high for young children and people who are pregnant or breastfeeding.
6: The updated guidance from the AAP calls for a ban on the sale and distribution of raw milk and dairy products, including raw cheeses, because they can cause life-threatening infections. While advocates of raw milk products say they offer health benefits, these claims are not backed by scientific evidence. Unpasteurized dairy products can harbor pathogens like listeria, avian flu, and salmonella. This year, an outbreak of E. coli linked to raw milk cheeses resulted in 13 illnesses, including 8 hospitalizations. More than half of the people sickened were children under 5 years of age. 3 people developed severe kidney damage. Maria Godoy, NPR News.
2: I'm Lakshmi Singh, NPR News.
7: 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Inspired by a true David versus Goliath story about truth at all costs. In theaters Thursday.
8: Good afternoon, 4:06 on this Monday, October 5th. Hope you had a lovely weekend. Were you at the season launch of the Albany Symphony on Saturday? Wasn't it wonderful? We had a high of 62 today, slightly cooler tomorrow, back up into the 60s later in the week, remaining clear and sunny all week long. Beautiful fall weather, huh? And thank you for tuning in. This is your classical companion, WMHT. I'm Charlotte Wilson, continuing the music with the presto finale of Mendelssohn's jolliest symphony, as he had it himself, the Italian

The presto finale of Mendelssohn's Italian Symphony in A major, inspired by his first trip to Italy, bowled over by the beauty that was Joel Levy conduct the Atlanta Symphony. Right here on your classical companion, WMHT. It's the most brilliant woman of the entire 19th century next. Certainly the most brilliant woman in Paris. Pauline Viardot Garcia, mezzo-soprano, pianist, friend of Chopin, wrote these three pieces originally for her violin-playing son, beginning on this muscular Bohemienne, played on cello here by Raffaele Gromes with Festival Strings Lucerne.

0: ending on the Tarantella, three morceau, three pieces there by Pauline Viado Garcia, played on cello, obviously, by Rafaela Gromes, with Daniel Dodds conducting Festival Strings Lucerne, right here on your classical companion, WMHT. We've got this beautiful Baroque fuga and grave for strings after the break, and we're heading towards an American masterpiece, the American masterpiece, perhaps Rhapsody in Blue, in just over 10 minutes.
1: 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I'm Valerie Keeler. 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

The Fuga and Grave in G minor by Johann Adolf Hasse, Bach's friend in Dresden, the opera composer. That recording from Reinhard Goebel and Musica Antiqua Cologne. Bringing us to this American masterpiece next on WMHT. This was David Alan Miller's number one choice in his 100 countdown for July 4th. Did you catch that? George Gershwin's Rhapsody in Blue, which famously came to him on the train in 1924, hearing in its steely rhythms a sort of musical kaleidoscope of America, of our vast melting pot, of our metropolitan madness, of our unduplicated national pep. Simone Dinnerstein is the pianist here with the Leipzig Radio Symphony.

George Gershwin's Rhapsody in Blue, 1924. That was Simone Dinerstein on piano with Christian Javier conducting the Leipzig Radio Symphony. I mentioned before that that was David Alan Miller's number one choice of American masterpieces for his Top 100 Countdown of American Music for July 4th. Did you catch that? You can find it. 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Bringing us almost a 5 to 5, closing out this hour with one of those lovely Albinoni oboe concertos and the transcription for trumpet here by Hannes Laubin.

0: The Albinoni Concerto in B-flat, originally for oboe, played on trumpet there by Hannes Laubin with Simon Preston and the English Chamber Orchestra, bringing us almost to 5 o'clock on WMHT. Almost time for the news.
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0: You know that Beethoven made transcriptions for two pianos of all of his symphonies. They're wonderful to play in piano duet. Well, Franz Liszt came along and thought, that's far too easy. I'm going to reduce them to just one. I've got the most famous of all of them for your fifth with Beethoven at 5:30. One of Mozart's earliest string quartets. Absolutely beautiful this hour. And how Frederick the Great, King Frederick the Great in Potsdam, managed to lure the most famous composer in all Germany, Johann Sebastian Bach, to his court. More on that in just over half an hour. Right now on WMHT, 5 o'clock, time for the news.
4: Live from NPR News in Washington, I'm Ryland Barton. The U.S. military has returned all of its long-range bombers stationed at a British airbase back to the U.S. As NPR's Greg Myrie reports, this comes just a week after British authorities arrested and briefly detained five men with suspected ties to Iran near the base.
5: The U.S. military says all the bombers at Britain's Fairford Air Base in the southwest part of the country have returned to their home bases. Vice President J.D. Vance said the move was made out of an abundance of caution. He also referred to Iranian acts of terrorism against U.S. targets in the past, but did not offer details on any new threats. The U.S. has used the base to carry out airstrikes in the war against Iran. Just over a week ago, British police arrested five young men near the base, raising suspicions the facility might be a target. However, the five have all been released on bail. Greg Myrie, NPR News, Washington.
4: The Democratic Congressional Campaign Committee is throwing its support behind six additional candidates ahead of the November midterm elections. As NPR's Tamara Keith reports, the six candidates are running in districts where Republicans have an edge.
6: The committee's red to blue is its top-tier backing for candidates and comes with staff resources and fundraising support. All six candidates newly added to the list face challenging races. Only one is in a district rated by the Cook Political Report as lean Republican. The others face even longer odds. For instance, Nevada's 2nd Congressional District, where candidate Teresa Benitez Thompson earned the red-to-blue nod. That district has not elected a Democrat since its creation in the early 1980s. A spokesman for the National Republican Congressional Committee said describing that race as competitive is delusional. Tamara Keith, NPR News.
4: One American and two German scientists today were awarded the 2026 Nobel Prize in Physiology for Medicine. NPR's Rob Stein reports that's for their fundamental discoveries that help explain how the brain works.
7: The Nobel Assembly at the Karolinska Institute in Sweden awarded the prize to two German scientists, Peter Hegemann and Gerd Nagel, and one American, Carl Dizeroff, at Stanford University. The three scientists played key roles in discoveries that led to light-controlled switches that turn nerve cells on and off. The technique opened a new way to understand the function of neurons known as optogenetics. The Nobel Committee says the discoveries laid the foundation for a new era of neuroscience, including helping understand how the brain forms memories, feelings, and behaviors. Rob Stein, NPR News.
4: U.S. stocks rose near their records today. The S&P 500 added more than 0.5% near its all-high time set over the summer. 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Pennsylvania now has more than 1,000 measles cases this year, making it the largest state outbreak in decades. Since the beginning of last year, large outbreaks have been reported in several states. Health experts attribute such outbreaks to low vaccination rates. The lawyers of six detained journalists in Egypt say the men say they have been subjected to abuse and forced confessions. The journalists are facing charges of ties to the outlawed Muslim Brotherhood, NPR's Aya Batraoui reports.
8: Lawyers from the Egyptian Initiative for Personal Rights say some of the detained men testified on Sunday before a special branch of the public prosecutor responsible for state security crimes. The lawyers say some of the detained men say they were blindfolded, stripped, electrically shocked, and threatened with harm to their families. The lawyers say some were also forced to record on-camera fabricated confessions. The six Egyptian journalists were arrested last week and all work for the fact-checking independent news website called Metsadesh, which means don't believe. The website says it has no affiliation to any political group. Egypt's Interior Ministry had no immediate comment on the allegations of torture, but alleged last week the website has ties to the outlawed Muslim Brotherhood group and disseminated false news. Aya Batraoui, NPR News, Dubai.
4: Writing advocacy group PEN America says there were nearly 12,000 book bans in public schools over the past year, the highest since tracking began 5 years ago. Stephen King remains the most banned author for the second year. Many bans occur in Florida and Texas, where restrictive laws and political pressure have increased removals. School administrators increasingly use AI to decide which books to ban. This is NPR News.
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0: And a very good evening to you, 5:06 on WMHT. Welcome to Monday evening. It's going to be chilly tonight, lows in the early 40s only, and a lovely day tomorrow, slightly cooler, 62, temperatures increasing slightly over the next few days. Lovely, sunny and clear. And thank you for tuning in. This is your classical companion, WMHT, continuing the music with a classic recording of the lovely intermezzo from Mascagni's Cavalleria Rusticana. This is Tullio Serafin conducting in Rome in 1953.

The lovely Mascagni Intermezzo from Cavalleria Rusticana in the famous recording with Tullio Serafin. That's the production featuring Maria Callas and the Santa Cecilia Academy of Rome, recorded in 1953. This is your classical companion, WMHT, continuing with one of Mozart's early string quartets in Milan when he was writing this for the production of his opera Lucio Sulla, just 16 years old. A quartet number 4 in C, played here by the Eder Quartet.

0: Early Mozart, the 16-year-old Mozart String Quartet, number 4 in C major, all his own work, not yet studying with Haydn, played there by the Ada Quartet. Right here on your classical companion, WMHT, I've got Michael Torkey's exuberant concerto for orchestra finale for you after the break, and we're heading towards Liszt's most famous transcription of the Beethoven symphonies. Stay tuned.
1: 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Generations later, Dvorak would call his music Sweet Sunshine. I'm Mary Darcy, and I'll bring you a daily dose of that sweet sunshine with your Vitamin M, your 9 o'clock Mozart, every weekday at 9 o'clock sharp, right here on WMHT.
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The presto finale of Michael Torkey's Concerto for Orchestra 2014 in the premiere recording there from Vasily Petrenko and the Royal Liverpool Phil. Bringing us to 5:30 on WMHT, that's time for your Fifth with Beethoven. And you know that Beethoven made transcriptions for two pianos of all of his symphonies for people to play at home in piano duet. Well, Liszt came along in the late 1830s and began transcribing those transcriptions for just one piano, all nine of them. And which one do you think he began on? This one, Buttonback Curious. The pianist is Leslie Howard.

All right. Leslie Howard was the pianist there. Great Liszt pianist. And Liszt's transcription of the famous opening of Beethoven's Fifth, the Symphony No. 5, on just that one piano. Extraordinary. For your Fifth with Beethoven on WMHT, coming to you, as always, with your listener support. Thank you so much, if that's you. It's the story of King Frederick the Great next in the music. The music-loving king who had in his employ one of the Bach sons, Emanuel Bach, but wanted to lure the famous father to his court, the elderly Johann Sebastian, who by this time was usually no longer travelling. You know how he did it? With the promise of a tryout of this newfangled instrument that he'd acquired, the forte piano. That did it. Bach couldn't resist and composed this great suite of pieces for the king, the musical offering in the classic 1960 recording here, featuring Yehudi Menuhin on violin,

the Five Canons from Bach's musical offering on the theme offered up to him by the king, Frederick the Great, in Potsdam, in the classic recording. That was Yehudi Menuhin with his Bath Festival Orchestra in 1960. Bringing us almost to 5 to 6 on WMHT, closing out this hour with oh-so-evocative Oriental Mussorgsky from his opera Kovanchina, it's the Dance of the Persian Slaves.

0: Dance of the Persian Slaves, from Mussorgsky's Kovantchina, his last opera, 1880, just before he died. That was Claudio Abbado conducting the Berlin Phil, bringing us almost to 6 o'clock on WMHT, almost time for the news.
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0: I have the apex, the pinnacle, the zenith, the summit of Schumann's great chamber music here, 1842, for you in the music this hour. Poulenc's wonderfully jazzy piano and wind sextet, and a classical flute concerto by a composer whom Mozart very much admired, but who also had rather funny stories about. More on Franz Xaver Richter around about 7:30 if you're still tuned in. 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
4: Live from NPR News in Washington, I'm Ryland Barton. The Supreme Court is wrestling with whether a case seeking damages over the costs of climate change should be allowed to proceed. NPR's Kerry Johnson reports on the first arguments of the new term at the high court.
5: Boulder, Colorado sued Suncor and ExxonMobil to recover money for the cost of responding to global warming. That was back in 2018, but the case has still not reached a jury. County officials argued the companies knew but chose to deceive the public about the threats from climate change. The energy giants are asking the Supreme Court to block the lawsuit because they say the federal government should be in charge of such a sweeping issue. The justices asked tough questions of both sides. They seem to be weighing a potential flood of cases in state courts against blocking cases by Boulder and other local governments at such an early stage. Kerry Johnson, NPR News.
4: President Trump is campaigning in Nebraska today alongside Republicans Senator Pete Ricketts. The incumbent Ricketts is facing off against independent candidate Dan Osborne in the race. Democrats withdrew their candidate to throw their support behind Osborne. Trump says his visit is part of a 32-day campaign blitz and that he'll stump in Michigan later this month. But as NPR's Franco Ordonez reports, Trump says he may not go to all the battleground states.
6: President Trump has repeatedly promised that he would campaign to support Republicans in 35 of the most competitive races. But so far, he's largely stuck to more comfortable red states like Oklahoma and Texas. As he left the White House for a campaign trip to Nebraska, Trump insisted that he'll visit more swing states, but maybe not all of them. He hedged on plans for Maine, but said they'll be going to Michigan this month. Trump argued that Republicans' numbers go up when he visits a state, but some Republicans in swing states have sought to distance themselves from the president in an effort to appeal to more moderate voters. Franco Ordonez, NPR News, the White House.
4: Republican super PACs have canceled millions of dollars of planned spending in North Carolina's U.S. Senate race. As NPR's Stephen Fowler reports, some of the money is being redirected to an unexpectedly competitive race in Kansas.
7: According to ad tracking firm Ad Impact, more than $16 million in future reservations for North Carolina's Senate race have been canceled since Friday. Polls show the Democratic candidate Roy Cooper with a sizable lead there over the Republican Michael Whatley. Some of that money has been redirected to the Senate race in Kansas. It's one of many Midwestern states where rising fuel costs and Trump administration policies like tariffs have hit hardest, and where enough voters say they've soured on Republicans to make these reliably red states competitive. Stephen Fowler, NPR News.
4: U.S. stocks rose near their records today. The S&P 500 added more than 0.5% near its all-time high set over the summer. The Dow rose less than 0.25%, and the Nasdaq climbed more than 1% to set a record of its own. This is NPR. Spanish Prime Minister Pedro Sanchez announced a snap election will be held at the end of November. It comes after his government suffered a bruising legislative defeat last week over emergency measures to address the country's housing crisis. Protesters have demanded government action on housing affordability amid outrage over the televised eviction of an 87-year-old woman in Madrid last month. A company that helps military veterans qualify for disability benefits is being accused of fraud by attorneys general in New York and Illinois. Trajector Medical charges vets as much as $20,000 each, but authorities say such help is supposed to be free under federal law. The crackdown follows an NPR investigation. NPR's Chris Arnold reports.
8: The AGs say one thing that they're investigating is the company's use of a robo-dialer system that we uncovered in our reporting. It calls the VA and poses as the veteran, so it can send bills to thousands of vets. That's even if Trajector didn't actually help them to get disability pay. We also now know that Trajector made nearly $280 million in income just last year. Dustin Ingram is a former Army Ranger and combat vet who felt taken advantage of.
9: It's a mind-blowing amount of money. It's inconceivable that somebody made that much money. There's a problem somewhere in the system, right?
8: Trajector told NPR in a statement, quote, "We stand behind how we operate, and we're focused on the veterans we serve." Chris Arnold, NPR News.
4: The FDA is recalling more than 122,000 cases of Gatorade because of an undeclared food dye in the drink in more than two dozen states. 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
0: Chilly night tonight, lows in the low 40s only, and slightly cooler tomorrow as well, but clear and sunny. It's going to stay like that for the rest of the week. Temperatures increasing slightly. And thank you for tuning in. This is your classical companion, WMHT. I'm Charlotte Wilson. Button back, here is. It's 6 minutes past six.

Did that get your attention? The famous opening. O Fortuna from Karloff's Carmina Burana, The Wheel of Fortune. Stephen Gunzenhauser there conducting the Czechoslovak Radio Symphony, bringing us to the apex, the summit, the zenith of Robert Schumann's chamber music here next on WMHT. That was 1842, just poured out of him. He composed string quartets, piano trios, piano quartet, capping it off with this, his piano quintet. We're going to hear the opening allegro brillante in the Beaux-Arts Trio recording with friends.

0: Robert Schumann really nailed it with that one. The opening of his piano quintet, his great opus 44 of 1842. That was extra strings, Rolf Bettelheim and Samuel Rhodes joining the Beaux-Arts trio. Hope you enjoyed that. This is your classical companion, WMHT. I've got a friend of Pepys, Samuel Pepys, in London for you after the break. And then the wonderfully jazzy Poulenc piano sextet. Stay tuned.
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Music by one of Samuel Pepys's friends in London. John Playford had a bookshop in Temple Church. The Glory of the Sun, he called that little piece, played by David Douglas with friends Paul Odette and Andrew Lawrence King. Right here on your classical companion, WMHT, for the next quarter hour or so. It's a French masterpiece of the 1930s by Francis Poulenc, said to be influenced by weekend trips to the circus, his oh-so-jazzy sextet for piano and winds, played here by the Nash Ensemble.

the encapsulation, the articulation of 1930s Paris. The Sextet for Piano and Winds by Francis Poulenc, half monk, half naughty boy, as one critic once described him, played there by the Nash Ensemble. Right here on your classical companion, WMHT, closing out this hour with music that's almost 1,000 years old. The Lords from the Chant for St. Ursula by Hildegard of Bingen that she wrote for her abbey, her Eibingen Abbey, founded in the Rhine Valley in 1165, sung here by the Anonymous Four.

0: Hildegard of Bingen, the medieval abbess, botanist, philosopher, poet, saint. The lauds from her chant for St. Ursula, sung there by the anonymous four. I mentioned before that she wrote that for the abbey that she founded, Eibingen Abbey in the Rhine Valley, founded in 1165. Well, it's still there, of course, still going. The Benedictine nuns there earn a living by making wine. And that brings us almost to 7 o'clock on WMHT. Got a little Mendelssohn for you after the break. And we're heading towards one of the great classical flute concertos with a rather amusing story behind it, one of Mozart's stories. In just over half an hour, stay tuned.
1: 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I'm Valerie Kaler. 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

oh so passionate opening of Felix Mendelssohn's Piano Trio No. 1, 1839. That was Itzhak Perlman on violin with Emmanuel Ax and Yo-Yo Ma. Right here on your classical companion, WMHT. It's one of Selinker's most beautiful pieces next. That's Jan Dismar Selinker, Bach's friend in Prague. His father had just died when he wrote this, Jirschelsen's Piano Trio No. 1, 1839. That was Itzhak Perlman on violin with Emmanuel Ax and Yo-Yo Ma. Right here on your classical companion, WMHT. It's one of Selinker's most beautiful pieces next. That's Jan Dismar Selinker, Bach's friend in Prague.

0: Psalm 130, De Profundis, the setting by Jan Dismas Zelenka in Dresden, 1724. His father, Jerzy Zelenka, had just died in a Belgian performance there from Paul Dombrecht and the group he founded, Il Fondamento, right here on your classical companion, WMHT. Got a little Vivaldi that you'll recognise after the break. And then this beautiful flute concerto by a composer who Mozart visited and had rather amusing stories about. More on Franz Xaver Richter in just over 10 minutes.
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heavens roar, great hailstones beating down on the proud tops of the corn and the grain. Vivaldi's own words to his summer. That was Joshua Bell on violin with the Academy of St. Martin in the Fields, directed by John Constable. Bringing us to this classical flute concerto next on WMHT, one of the many written by Franz Xaver Rikscher, music director in Strasbourg. Mozart visited him in 1778 and wrote back to his father. Kapellmeister Rikscher has now restricted himself very much. Instead of 40 bottles of wine a day, he only drinks 20. Seems he was a bit of a boozer. Richter's Flute Concerto in E minor, played here by Eugenia Zachman with the Slovak Chamber Orchestra.

0: The Rikscher Flute Concerto, the famous one in E minor. That's Franz Xaver Rikscher in Strasbourg, played there by Eugenia Zachmann on flute with the Slovak Chamber Orchestra, directed by Bohdan Varkal. Bringing us almost to 8 o'clock on WMHT. That's all from me for now. Charlotte Wilson, thank you for your company. I've got Robert Schumann pouring his all into his final symphony for you tomorrow. And right now, coming up to performance today, as usual. Have a lovely evening, won't you? Bye-bye.
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3: 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I'm Valerie Kaler. 8th Blackbird and the world premiere of The Spaces Between by Clarice Assad at the Gilmore Festival later this hour. Eighth Blackbird play Clarice Assad ahead this hour. 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